0: Billy Hollowell, again, thanks for supporting the work of the ACLJ. 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
0: Welcome back to Seculo. We are joined by a great member of the ACLJ team, someone who has been an incredible commentator here and provide expert insight. And of course, we're talking about Iran. There's really no one better than we can have the Secretary Mike Pompeo, who's joining us right now. Secretary Pompeo, it feels like that this could be a repeat. This could be a conversation that we have each and every week where it goes, it feels like maybe we're at the end of the road here. Maybe a deal could be had. What does it look like? We know Iran is currently reviewing the latest proposal. And again, who that is, who we're talking to, it's still always a little unclear. The ceasefire is kind of holding right now. So do you feel like there is an effort here to get this across the finish line? I don't know where we're at. I feel like we say this a lot. There's always a post, we have Marco Rubio saying, hey, that operation is over. It is complete. Now we're moving on to another one. And then you have President Trump saying, we're really close to it being over, but if not, we're going to bomb them into oblivion. You know, it doesn't always, it reads kind of like we're talking out of two sides of our mouths here at the same time. But where do you feel like we stand right now? One of our callers called in and asked that, said, do we feel like combat begins soon? What do you think? As they are reviewing, again, whoever R is, the latest, potential peace deal.
4: Perfectly, with great precision. Look, there's a great deal of uncertainty. I don't think the public knows. I think there's lots of conversations going on. But if you made me assess, just given what I'm observing, we still have enormous leverage. That is, we have economic coercion in place, and we have military dominance. We have demonstrated that. Second, it is the case that the Iranians have broken the ceasefire, right? They fired into the United Arab Emirates at Fujairah. And there has been very little, at least, overt response to that. I think that emboldens the Iranians. I think they see that, and they recognize President Trump would prefer not to go back at this. But I would remind everybody who's watching. I wouldn't remind the Iranians. They are theocrats. They're not thinking about it the same way. But I'd remind everyone, President Trump is not likely to settle for something that is short of his stated objectives. Right? He's talked about getting all the enriched material out of Iran. He's talked about them putting down their capability and their desire for a weapon system around that nuclear material. And then he's talked about their ballistic missile program that threatens not only the Middle East and Gulf states,

0: but Europe and the broader West. I think if he can get a verifiable agreement that leads to that, he'll take it. But I think that's unlikely, which means that it is probably the case that we will still be at this. And, you know, I hear people saying, are we going to go back into combat? That's a reasonable question. I would tell you those soldiers, sailors, airmen, and Marines that are in the neighborhood today feel like they're in a conflict still. Whether, call it a war, call it what you will, but they are prepared to do the necessary to continue to deter Iran. And then lastly, you got to get the strait open. We have the capacity to do that. I think President Trump began that effort. He's now trying to figure out if he can do it with a negotiated solution. But I'll bet we're going to have to go exercise more power and more force to get the strait reopened, a real necessity, not only for the United States, but for global trade more broadly.
1: You bring up a good point, and you know it's a little off topic here, but as someone who's been associated with this and obviously has a deep military background, when there is a ceasefire, when there are these moments, it is easy for us to just go, okay, war over, go home. What is it like for these servicemen that are there? When is it almost feel like there's more uncertainty with that because they're just on hold? What, like, not to put yourself in their shoes, but just in a way, what does that look like from a military standpoint?
0: Well, I served during the Cold War. I was never in combat, but I can tell you, I was patrolling the East German border. It was cold. But when we went out there each day, we took it very seriously. We recognized we had a real mission. This is a much hotter space. And every ship that is sailing, every aircraft that is launching, every cyber warrior who is protecting our security systems here at home and folks who are manning our satellite systems, they feel like that they are at a hair trigger edge to be sure that they can stop any attack the Iranians launch. The Iranians have shown their willingness to do this. So I imagine it's not that the bullet didn't fly today, perhaps at your ship, or the missile didn't land in your neighborhood. But if you're sailing, there's mines. If you're in the air, there's a risk of a shoulder-fired missile. It feels very much like you're in a conflict. And I am sure that the Department of Defense is preparing every mission with that in mind.
1: Yeah, the guards are not down. With that also, there are talks that this peace deal would discuss the transferring of Iran's enriched uranium out of the country, possibly even here to the United States. How big of a role will that play, do you think, in getting this deal done, again, with the current, I guess you would say, IRGC that is running Iran?
0: President Trump's made that a prerequisite for peace, right? He has said if you don't get rid of the enriched uranium, the highly enriched uranium, that is near weapons grade uranium that you possess, that you ran through your centrifuges, we're going to stay at this. We're going to go back and bomb you again. I can't imagine them giving that up. I hope I'm wrong. I hope they're loading it on their trucks and preparing it for delivery to, you know, some place safe and secure that the United States can monitor. But it seems to me unlikely that the IRGC, who views the Strait of Hormuz and that highly enriched uranium as their sole leverage to continue to maintain power and force inside of their own country, it seems like a very difficult deal to cut while you have that leadership still largely in charge.
1: I'm not even sure if we can picture what that looks like, Secretary Pompeo. It's not unlike when I just said ceasefire. It's like we're used terms that Americans are used to, enriched uranium. And I'm like, I don't know how that's stored or how you transfer something like this. I think that's something we all need to do maybe a little bit of research on as well, because I feel like we start to use these terms very flippantly.
0: Product, you load in canisters, you can touch it, right? This is real stuff. It's not some mystical software. It is real material that has been spun up. And so you would transport it in a secure convoy, but it's not terribly difficult to actually do that. It's an achievable goal if it's not buried beneath tons and tons of dirt, which is what I actually think we now know and believe.
1: It actually exists. Well, I appreciate you joining us today. I always love hearing your expertise, especially when it comes to Iran. Maybe next week we'll come on and we'll say there's a deal, or maybe next week I'll go, we're just as close to a deal. I don't feel like we need to, you know, ad nauseum do this, but it becomes part of the news cycle. President Trump says something, Marco Rubio says something, and we're back doing it. So I appreciate you coming and always give us an update, even if that update is, hey, it could be more of the same, and who knows.
0: Thanks, Logan. Have a good one.
1: Thanks. So, appreciate it. All right. Hey, second half hour of the show is coming up. I want you to be a part of it today. There are many ways you can get involved, one of which is to just give me a call. We have four lines open right now. I'm going to be taking calls at the end of the show, maybe even some in the next segment. 1-800-684-3110. If you don't get the second half hour live, which I'm really talking to you on Terrestrial Christian Talk Radio, some of you don't get the full hour live. Always join us for the full hour live, 12 to 1 p.m. Eastern time. That's on ACLJ.org. That is on YouTube or Rumble. Even if you're hearing this later on, tape delayed, you can find us always live, 12 to 1 p.m. Eastern time. Work your way back from there, wherever you are in the country, and be a part of the live show. It is a great way to do it. You know, I watch a lot on YouTube and on Rumble because you can comment. You can be a part of it. 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We are on all the platforms that we can be live, and it's archived however you get your podcast. So I always make sure people know that. When we come back from the break, though, we are going to kick off this second half hour. I'll take some calls, and then we'll be joined by Billy Hollowell. With that, though, let me know in the chat where you're watching from. We only got a very short segment, 55 seconds or so, that I can breathe. And in that, I'll be reading the chat, seeing where you guys are watching from. Again, that is on YouTube and Rumble. I'll be flipping back and forth between those two outlets to know that I'm there watching your comments. But it's a great time to call in. Get on hold, and I will do my best to take your calls coming up. And I'll be honest with you if it's something I feel like I can comment on or can't. 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
1: Welcome back to Seculo, second half hour of the show. We're talking about a few different things. One of the main ones is the current redistricting kind of bonanza that I'd say is happening throughout the American South, but also really throughout the country as the Supreme Court had a big ruling. I do want to take a call about this. Let's go to John, who's calling in California. John, I don't want you to have to wait too much longer. Go ahead, John, you're on the air.
6: Wow, this is a first time call, and I want to thank you and everybody at the ACLJ for all you do, Logan. Quick question, Logan. I was going to ask if you could just very briefly kind of educate those who are listening this morning. What is the nexus between the Voting Rights Act, all this redistricting, and what the Supreme Court just did? It's just a question. I didn't call with a comment. Just asking for a little education.
1: No, sure. And look, I'll be honest with you and say that I'm not the most educated on every detail in this. But what I will tell you is let's just call it what it is. You had a lot of politics being played by states like Texas, even. We'll say that. And by California. The Supreme Court had to rule. And a lot of this is, look, a lot of President Trump's backed candidates are winning. We're seeing that happen. And they look, the Republicans want to secure the midterms. And now there's a new way to help that. Again, that's why the discussion has come. Do you play by these rules or not? Do you like these rules or not? Or do you just have to understand you're playing by a new playbook and it is what it is? It essentially says that, you know, they're allowed to redistrict based on partisan politics. They do not have to redistrict, by the way, based on the color of someone's skin. In theory, that sounds like the right thing to do. How the map lies out, we're going to see. And we're going to see what the fallout is from it as well. I think we have to stay on top of this. I told you when this started happening in other states that I wasn't sure how I felt about it. I still don't know how I feel about it. But I do know what the Supreme Court has said, and I do know that sometimes the politics, the game of politics, is not going to be played by people who want to play fair. They're going to play it, and they're going to use it to the best they can to win. It may be a sad reality, but it is a reality. So, John, I hope that clarifies a little bit. I know that I get into the weeds too much, but I appreciate it. Now to flip over on the other side, let's go to Cliff, who is an ACLJ champion. Cliff, go ahead.
7: Yeah, happy champion and I. And everything that's been going on is great. And for what ACLJ does worldwide, I support fully, and I would encourage everyone listening to do the same. I'm going to go what you had said. I live in Illinois. But like you had said, a river runs through it with the districting.
1: Wild in Illinois.
7: Yeah, you think things will change? No, it won't. Not yet. Maybe 20, 30, 32 or whatever. But anyway, let me get to my point real quick, is that money doesn't buy elections. You can ask all rich people that haven't gotten their candidate through. It's the message, the word. People going out. If a candidate would come on and say, I'm not going to spend a dime on any commercials, because whenever I watch a commercial for, I don't care who they are, I switch the channel. And that goes for all those flyers, too. Thank you for doing everything you guys do, and go America. Thank you.
1: I appreciate Cliff. And look, I appreciate Cliff also because he's an ACLJ champion. And that's someone that's decided they're not only going to put their money into what we're doing here, which obviously we incredibly appreciate. They said we're going to do it on a monthly recurring basis. Set it and forget it, if you will. And you can do that too. And about 20,000 of you do it. It's not a huge number compared to the amount of people that just give on a daily basis, occasionally pop in, give once a year, twice a year, whatever it may be, when they feel called to or they feel moved to do it. But there is a core group that, again, creates that ground level for us each and every month. We know where we can set the budget because we can see how many champions there are. And hopefully it all goes through and everything gets processed right. And we know there's a certain number that we can use. You can become a champion today, and I appreciate everyone who does. When we get back, we're gonna shift a little bit. And look, if you got a question or comment related to this topic, I'm not afraid of it. We're going to be joined by Billy Hollowell. He has got a new documentary series. It is called... Actually, I'm just going to let you wait and see. Because it is intense. It's on the supernatural. And he loves the supernatural. We're talking angels and demons when we get back with Billy Hollowell.
8: Hi, this is Kevin Coughlin for the Chairman's Hour with Brian Williams. As we move toward our 250th birthday celebration for America, I've been reflecting on aspects and practices of American life and citizenship that have fallen by the wayside. Little things about being an American that we've lost or are worth reclaiming. Did you know that there are 149 national historic sites or national parks, 2,600 national historic landmarks, and over 100,000 properties that are listed on the National Register of Historic Places, all around these great United States? Now, for my entire life, from the time that I was a little kid to right now, one of my favorite things to do has always been to visit as many of these places as I can. Recently, I visited the James A. Garfield Memorial Site in Mentor and learned about our 20th president. When you visit a national site, a national park in particular, you immerse yourself in the beauty and majesty of our country. When you stop into a historic site, or even just stop to read a historical marker, you are absorbing the history, reconnecting with our country's past, with our founders, and the people that built this country. It's a great way to immerse yourself and just breathe the history, to become part of it and learn about where we come from as a nation and a people. Visiting national sites, a practice worth reclaiming.

0: Sekula. We are going to take some calls coming up in the next segment, so I want to hear from you. Give me a call right now. Go ahead and get on hold. Got a few lines still open, 1-800-684-3110. We're definitely going to pivot pretty hard here, but I thought it was important. You know, we deal with some pretty heavy topics here at the ACLJ, heavy topics in the world of whether it's politics, news, and, of course, global persecution, everything that happens for Christians. And I have had a great conversation even this morning with my friend and been on the show many years ago, but has really made a pretty interesting move and started even, I would say, with a book he released a few years ago, Playing with Fire. And I feel like we've had Billy Hallowell's joining us right now. I should just get to that already. Billy Hallowell. Billy, you know, a lot of people may remember you did a lot of politics. You talked a lot about the news, what was going on in the world. Not that you don't comment on that still as well, but something clearly shifted in you to where what we're talking about now is much, much deeper.
1: Yeah, you know, it's interesting, and I love that setup because it's so true, right? I mean, I look at the news, I look at politics, but all of these things, you know, especially from a Christian perspective, when you look at the Bible, you know, you have to start to ask yourself, what is going on? You mentioned persecution. I know that's something you guys cover quite a bit on the show here. We look at the chaos going on with, you know, Charlie Kirk's murder. You've got attempted assassinations. There's so much happening in the world. You start to wonder what is going on beneath the surface, right? And so the Bible talks a lot about this, and so in the past decade, you know, I have, while still looking at news and politics, also at simultaneously been looking at the spiritual battle that is going on, the good versus evil. And that has really led me to some interesting places. You mentioned Playing with Fire, which is a book I wrote in 2020. But right now there is a new project. It's called Investigating the Supernatural. It's a series that we're doing at CBN, at the Christian Broadcasting Network. And we're really taking an investigative journalist approach to all of these issues. Our first film was on miracles. Our second one is Investigating the Supernatural, Angels and Demons. It just came out. As you said, it is heavy, but we look at claims, modern day claims of angels and demons, and we really, you know, basically ask the question, can these things be proven? Are they real? What does the Bible say? And what is going on in our world today? And I would just add, again, I think understanding a lot of what is happening politically, socially, culturally requires really looking at things through a spiritual lens.
0: Yeah, absolutely. And look, it's something that we deal with here a lot in this show, has gone down that road a few times. And look, I understand it can be uncomfortable for some of you watching right now to feel that way. But as we were even talking this morning, Billy, there's so many issues that come up and we can see it. You can honestly see it in people's eyes when you're discussing it with them, that there is something much heavier. And I've seen you discuss that even with some of the controversy that has even come out of the right or in the podcast right, you know, recently. And we've seen that it has gotten to the point where there is clearly something deeper happening here. And I think it's very interesting that your new special, this series for CBN, is coming out right now in a time when really we need it the most. I do think, you know, we give people fair warning. Like I said, it's heavy. It's not like you're coming at this from a light approach. And in the next segment, after you're done, I want to make sure that we play the full trailer so people understand what they're getting themselves into. Because, like I said, I think it's very much needed right now, but it's not something to step into lightly. Because when you start opening up these doors, you start to really see what's going on.
1: 100%. And, you know, even while we were making this, you know, spending time really praying every day about this project, because everything you just described, again, if you don't have an Ephesians 6 lens, what does Ephesians 6 tell us? It's so interesting. I've read Ephesians 6 a million times, and it really wasn't until the last year that I have thought about this. And I thought, okay, the Apostle Paul is telling us we live in a spiritual battle, right? We assume it's us versus them. It's a flesh battle. That's how we live as humans. So it's, you know, this group versus that group. And don't get me wrong, there is plenty of time and appropriate times even to argue and to debate and to do all these things, you know, politically. That's great. We have to do that. We have to talk about these things. But there is something deeper going on. And what Paul says is that there is a battle between good and evil, a spiritual battle that pours over into our world. And it's one of the reasons why when you watch somebody like Charlie Kirk get assassinated, even atheists will say that was evil. You know, there's this sense that something truly evil is happening. That doesn't mean that every single event is sparked by angels and demons, but it means that there is a spiritual battle impacting our world. And I would argue that we cannot understand anything that is happening in our own lives or in our political or cultural or social lives without understanding that lens and that dynamic. And so once you shift and start to look at things through that lens, it helps you make a little bit more sense of what is happening, and you can stay more focused on how you solve the problem, which I know is a big thing here on this show that you're trying to inspire people to do.
0: Of course. And look, I want to make sure people know also we're talking about, and I'd love to hear from you, Billy, just how this sort of road began for you, and really what was that spurring of to start diving in to investigating really the truth in what's happening in this sort of spiritual realm? Because when you're talking about angels and demons and spiritual warfare, sure, there's a way to almost cartoonify that or make that, you know, it's, yeah, we all have good and bad in us, but that's not what this is talking about. We're talking about the reality of biblically what is happening and what, how it affects our world. And that is, like you said, going through these real accounts from people of their dealings with the supernatural.
1: Yeah, absolutely. And I will tell you, I'm a Christian. I've been a Christian my whole life. I'm pretty skeptical. So, and I'm a journalist. So when I'm going into these stories and the film only tells 3 to 4 very in-depth stories, I'm thinking, can I really believe this? Is this true? So I'm thinking the same thing a lot of other people are, right? You go into those stories and we present not just the stories with the interview subjects. We traveled the country. We have medical documentation. We have experts. We talk to psychologists, psychiatrists. This is not something, you know, that is A, trying to spook people, and B, something that's just flippantly put together. We spent a lot of time making sure that we had cases that were pretty ironclad, that there were no other explanations for what was happening. But to answer your question about the journey, I did not want to cover these things. I've been a Christian my whole life. When I was offered a book contract before 2020, this is before Playing with Fire, to talk about from a Christian perspective as a journalist, what do Christians believe about evil? I fled. I was afraid. I wanted nothing to do with it. And I actually said, no, I did not pray about it. I was like, I'm not doing this. I'm not interested. And God literally brought another publisher a couple of years later back to say, no, we want you to do this book. I did not fill out a proposal. I mean, anybody who's written a book, they know you got to fill out a proposal. You got to go through this horrible process. Yeah. Yeah, a whole thing. I did none of that. I mean, God dropped this opportunity on my lap, and I prayed about it, and I had to make a decision, because I thought, if I'm going to go into covering evil and looking at what the Bible says about it, I need to make sure I'm protected, my family's protected. So I did what I should have been doing the whole time. I did what Ephesians 6 tells us. I started reading my Bible every day. I started praying every day, doing the things I hadn't been doing up until that point. And it really shifted everything. And I started coming to this place of peace with this subject matter. And I'll tell you, that was the beginning. And then I thought, well, maybe that was it. Maybe God wanted me to do that, and I'm going to move on from that. But when I got to Christian Broadcasting Network and came back to the organization, it immediately became clear that Investigating the Supernatural was going to be a series we were going to work on. We thought it would be a TV series. When we started filming, we realized these stories needed to be told in a movie format. And so God has just been so amazing. And I'll tell you this, my entire perspective on faith has shifted and been transformed by looking at miracles, angels and demons. Our next film next year will be Investigating the Supernatural, Heaven and Hell. It'll be looking at near-death experiences. It has reshifted everything for me in such a profound way, truly. And I'm thankful for that. But also now I want other people to experience that and to be looking at things through those lenses.
0: Well, and they get to open the door a little bit differently because you presented them this opportunity to see it. Like you said, I'm glad you walked in with that. Because look, even some of the topics we deal with here, I'm very keenly aware, as someone who's worked on this my whole life, that we are dealing with topics that are often not only very heavy, but are very, very dark. And if you walk around our office and our studio, it's very light. There's a lot of color. My wife helped design it. There's, you know, it almost seems like a playland, like, because I know mentally what can happen if you focus on this so much for your work that it's very hard to not take it home with you. It's very hard to not deal with the serious nature that's going on. And I know that, you know, the people at CBN and what you're doing it the right way. So I did want to give you an opportunity. We got like 2 minutes left in this segment to just tell people how they can see it. Let's get people to watch this, because I think it is another door. If you're only, you're used to hearing us talk politics and news, and maybe that's why you come here every day, and I understand that. But there is another door that you need to be here, and you need to open up that door to see what's going on in a much deeper way. And your new special is something that people can see. Let them know how to see it.
1: So you can go to cbn.com/supernatural. You can watch it. It's a donation of any amount. You can watch the film there. If you're still into DVDs, you can get a DVD of it. But again, it's cbn.com/supernatural. Again, we tell both angel and demon stories, things that really will blow your mind. And I would love to hear from people. If you watch this film and you think there's another explanation, or you have a story, you've gone through something, go to my website, billyhollowell.com. I read every message. Share your story. We want to hear them. I mean, there is nothing more important important than understanding what is happening spiritually around us. And it really will inform you when you're watching this show to understand better these stories that you guys so wonderfully tell here on this program.
0: We'll make sure we link everything. And Billy, telling everyone that you read every comment and email that comes through, I think that is opening up a spiritual door I'm not sure I'm prepared to do. So you know what? That telling the internet to send you things and know that you're going to read it, look, that's something he's willing to do, have an adventure more than any of us are willing to
1: say.
0: There you go. We will link it. And look, when we get back, I want to make sure we play the trailer. So we're going to play the trailer when we get back. Billy, thank you so much for joining us. Hope to see you next time you're in town. And we'll have even more coming up with Billy. If you enjoyed it, let me know in the comments. And again, phone lines are open for you at 1-800-684-3110. Very few. We'll take a couple coming up here in the next segment. Thanks, Billy, for joining us. Once again, we'll link everything to make sure people can check out the specials on CBN. It's with Billy, and it's really great. You need to check it out. We'll be right back.
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3: Josh Booth back with Bill Bullington. And hey, Bill, I seem to hear a lot about taxes when it comes to investing.
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4: No, I've never seen two people that were identical when it came to their investment profile. It just hasn't happened yet.
3: So what should people do?
4: Give me a call or go to my website, bullingtoncapital.com. Either way, the phone number is 330-664-0700. And that website again is bullingtoncapital.com.
0: Welcome back to Seculo. I do want to take some calls, so you can call in right now. We'll try to get to some more. 1-800-684-3110. I am going to play that trailer for Billy's new film you can get through CBN. I'll make sure to promo that correctly so you go to the right link to see it, but I want you to see what you're going to get yourself into. Again, it's pretty intense. Fair warning, if you're watching with kids, then maybe something when I start this trailer, you may go, maybe you want to wait just because it is pretty dark. Just fair warning, I'm telling you now. We're not going to start that, though. We're going to start with a call. Let's go to Ann, talking about Iran. Ann in Pennsylvania, watching on Facebook. Ann, go ahead.
5: Hey, guys. Wow, you guys are awesome, as usual. So Pompeo really hit the nail on the head. And before he got on, I was thinking, I just want to shed a little bit of positive light as to what's going on in Iran. So, you know, as Pompeo stated, his objective goals, Trump, will never waver. And at the same time, is going to do the best to fulfill these goals. But we are dealing with, and this is my strong opinion, a psychotic regime. Trump also has the intel that we most likely have not seen yet and is strictly privy to the commander-in-chief and for whatever moment in time. So right now, we're not privy to everything that's going on. So although it seems like he's talking out of both sides of his head, he's really not. He's actually dealing with a psychotic regime. And by the way, too, and I've said this before on ACLJ, wonderful, best ACLJ ever in the world. Without you guys, we wouldn't even be able to express our opinions on your show. Okay, so this should have been dealt with 47 years ago. This should have been dealt with all the years in between. But, you know, this is God's timeline. And this previous guest that you just had on, with the Christian guest, was so touching and so moving, and it actually does say a lot that we are in a spiritual battle. There are spiritual components to being in Iran.
0: Yeah,
5: there are spiritual.
0: 100%. And you set that up perfectly, because I want to play the trailer, because I think, though this is more of a personal one-on-one, I do want you to understand that I agree with Anne that we are dealing with why is it difficult to deal with some of these regimes? Because you are dealing with something far beyond what we're capable of thinking of in terms of rational human beings. We are talking about some really, really dark, dark forces at play. That being said, I'm going to take some more calls when we get back from this trailer. I want you to see it, but I do want to give a heads up, because I have seen the trailer myself. It is very heavy. It is pretty dark, but it gives you a very interesting insight of what's happening. And hopefully, I encourage you to watch it. Billy's a friend of the show, and he's somebody who's been producing some great content for decades. And again, over the last decade himself, has come to a very different perspective in terms of darkness. So let's take a look at this new special.
6: When he sat up, at the foot of the bed was this 8-foot luminous angel.
7: That's when I began to realize there's a connection between demons and what we see in the UFO phenomena.
8: And on the last beat of my heart, my spirit left my body.
9: Is there a spiritual war going on around us? Are angels and demons real? Let's investigate.
10: In all ancient cultures, people believe in a spiritual realm.
11: And I was struck that all throughout history, the vast majority of cultures not only believed in evil spirits, but believed in possessions.
6: And every major religion believes in angels.
12: For most of the world, the question isn't, is there a spiritual world? The question is, which spirit is the most powerful?
13: But to say you believe in angels, demons, is oftentimes to expose you to ridicule, like you sound like somebody from the Middle Ages.
7: Many scientists just write it all off, saying this is just people's imaginations, they're hallucinating, they're having dreams, none of this is real.
6: I kept hearing,
14: stop, don't go there.
6: And within a matter of minutes, a bomb went off.
11: All of a sudden, we hear this guttural sounding voice come out of her in the back.
15: Your mumbo jumbo prayers will fail, just like they always do.
8: And the one from the driver's side reached over and put his hands right in the middle of the flat spot. And the one from the passenger side did the same thing. My heart started supernaturally. No CPR, no medicine.
9: What I uncovered changes everything.
0: That is a special look at investigating the supernatural, angels and demons. 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It'll lead you right there and get a DVD. Again, this is just us supporting Billy. It's not a donation to us. This is CBN, obviously longtime friends and partners here at the ACLJ. But again, this is something its own. So you can take that look. If you need a DVD, you can as well. Billy's doing some really interesting things. And again, dealing with some really dark subject matter, but I appreciate that he is willing to do it. With that being said, we got a couple more calls and a couple more minutes. I'm going to try to get to some of them. Let's go to Alan. You've been on hold the longest. Alan's watch on Salem News Channel in Oregon. Line 3, you're on the air. Oh, hold on, Alan. Now you're on the air.
16: Yeah. Yeah, okay. I'm just an average schmuck out here. I don't have any specific knowledge that anybody else doesn't have, but I have some beliefs. Donald Trump is a winner, and he has made stated goals of for dealing with Iran, of getting rid of nuclear, getting rid of missiles, etc. That's all fine and good, but he's a winner, and he wants not just regime change. Regime change indicates that you've got one set of bad guys and you're willing to exchange it for another set of bad guys. I don't think that's what he wants. What he wants is 70 million good Iranians free. The only way that's going to happen if they get weapons. You talked before about the political stuff going on here in the United States and saying, well, we don't want to go low like the Democrats are going with redistricting. Well, now we're doing that. Well, Donald Trump is doing the same thing. He's playing a game with the bad guys. They think they're stalling him like they have been stalling America for and other presidents for 47 years. He is playing a game where he's stalling them.
0: Yeah,
16: he's already done. He's already done that, but I think what he's trying to do is backdoor get weapons into the good people in Iran.
0: We'll see, Alan. Look, I think that's a point of view. That's an option. Look, I think regime change they've shifted what that terminology means. President Trump is already saying we have a regime change. So who knows? Maybe you're right. And then look, maybe we'll see a full regime change there in Iran if the people can have a full uprising. We haven't seen it yet. But you know what? Prayerfully, they will. Thanks for calling, Alan. We got a minute and a half. I'm going to have time to take just one more call. I'm going to go to Anthony, California. Dan, give me a call back tomorrow, and I'll do my best to get to you. Anthony, you got about a minute.
17: Okay. Thank you for getting me on. Regarding your redistricting, there's some foundational law that applies, and it's enunciated in the Federalist Papers, and the most particular ones that address that problem, today's current problem, people need to read the Federalist Papers 10, 52, 53, 54, and 57, and the most relevant of those that addresses today's problem is 54. And Madison went on to say that back then they called them factions. Today we call them Republicans and Democrats. he was most afraid that the factions would entrench themselves, and this redistricting is that fear that Madison had. Yeah. And I think you can gain some insights in reading those Federalist
0: Papers. All right,
17: papers.
0: Anthony, I'm only cutting you off because we have 8 seconds left. I appreciate you giving us some homework. We'll do our best. Everyone should go out and read ACLJ.org. Talk to you tomorrow.
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23: News this hour from Town Hall. I'm Keith Peters in Washington. Thousands of Christians across the nation commemorated the 75th annual National Day of Prayers they do every first Thursday in May. At the U.S. Capitol today, Housing and Urban Development Secretary Scott Turner explains why prayer is so important to the U.S.
24: Prayer is very powerful, because Almighty God is powerful. And that truth has guided our great nation through mountaintops and valleys for the past 250 years.
23: The theme of this year's National Day of Prayer comes from 1 Chronicles 16:24. Declare His glory among the nations, His marvelous works among all the peoples. Tennessee has enacted a new U.S. House map that reshapes what had been a majority black district in Memphis. Bob Agnew reports.
25: The new voting districts, signed into law on Thursday by Republican Governor Bill Lee, give the GOP a chance to win all 9 of the state's congressional seats in the November elections. Tennessee is the first state to adopt new districts since a U.S. Supreme Court ruling last week that districts drawn on the basis of race are unconstitutional. President Trump has urged more Republican-led states to redraw their districts in light of that court ruling. Similar steps are in the works in Louisiana, Alabama, and South Carolina. Bob Agner reporting.
23: The U.S. military says that it intercepted Iranian attacks on three Navy ships in the Strait of Hormuz and targeted Iranian military facilities responsible for attacking U.S. forces. The exchange occurred Thursday as U.S. Navy destroyers transited the Strait of Hormuz. U.S. forces intercepted unprovoked Iranian attacks and responded with self-defense strikes. On Wall Street, the Dow down by 313 points, the NASDAQ dropped 32, the S&P 500 lower by 28. More at townhall.com.
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23: One Budget Airlines expansion plans are primed for takeoff.
25: Air Asia is ordering 150 Airbus A220-300 jets valued at roughly $19 billion. This is the largest single order ever placed for the A220 planes. Air Asia says the aircraft's fuel efficiency and lower emissions are crucial for coping with high fuel prices and are a key part of its expansion plans. The jets can carry up to 160 passengers and can help to open smaller markets. Rich Thomason reporting.
23: President Trump says goods from the European Union will face higher tariff rates if the 27-member bloc fails to approve last year's trade framework by July 4th. Trump's announcement appears to be a deadline extension after the president said that EU autos would face a higher 25% tariff starting this week. News and analysis at townhall.com. U.S. jobless claim applications rose last week but remain at historically low levels despite elevated inflation and other economic headwinds. More from Bernie Bennett.
2: The Labor Department reported Thursday that the number of Americans filing for unemployment benefits in the week ending May 2nd rose by 10,000 to 200,000. That's fewer than the 205,000 new applicants analysts surveyed by the data firm FactSet were expecting. The previous week's new claims figure, which was the lowest since 1969, was revised up by 1,000 to 190,000. Weekly filings for unemployment benefits are considered a proxy for U.S. layoffs and are close to a real-time indicator of the health of the job market. Bernie Bennett, Washington.
23: The man charged with assault for spraying vinegar at Congresswoman Ilhan Omar at a town hall meeting in Minneapolis has pleaded guilty in federal court after...
3: Oh, yeah! There it is!
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27: Larry Elder here, the sage from South Central, the prince of Pico Union, the czar of common sense, the great Eldersky, Don Lorenzo, Welcome to the program. 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
11: 888-971-SAGE, 888-971-7243. I am Larry Elder. We are Salem News Channel. So much to get to between now and the close of the program. Democrat Minority Leader Hakeem Jeffries doubles down on calling for maximum warfare against Trump, his term, not mine. We're going to talk about the L.A. mayoral debate, where Spencer Pratt, the outsider, scored a number of zingers. James Carville says there's nothing legit about the Supreme Court. Nothing legit about the Supreme Court. A conservative leader in the U.K. is calling out anti-Semitism in Britain. Democrat Congresswoman brags about trying to get oil to Cuba in defiance of Trump's embargo. We're going to talk about the actor-slash-entrepreneur Gwyneth Paltrow, who has a net worth of $200 million, complaining about, quote, the power of super-rich white dudes, close quote. I know. And there are nurseries in Wales. The authorities have told the nurseries to report any racist incidents that they see. Racist incidents in nurseries. 888-971-SAGE, 888-971-7243. But first, Joseph in Manhattan has been dutifully waiting. Joseph, thank you so much for calling. I appreciate it.
12: We appreciate your wisdom, Larry. Great American Governor Larry Elder. Larry, yesterday, I want to thank you for going over the lies of Barack Hussein Obama, the Colbert's CBS, which stands for Communist BS, that quote, interview, unquote. So I want to thank you for that. And also, I don't know if you heard, Susan Daniels, she wrote a book many years ago about that Obama is a fake. The numerous fake Social Security numbers and fake names. Her name was Susan Daniels. Someone told that name many years ago. I don't know if you heard about that book.
11: I have not. I've not, Joseph, but let me tell you what's fake. And I said some of this before. What's fake is this man who in Boston, and I was there. He was there to give an introduction to John Kerry, their nominee, 2004. And he brought down the house. Most people didn't know who he was, had never seen him, couldn't pronounce his name. Tall, skinny guy with kind of funny ears. And he starts speaking. There's no blue America. There's no red America. This one America, the United States of America, people went nuts. There's no black America. There's no white America. People went nuts. The pundits, the strategists, he said, tried to divide America into little boxes. But we're just one America, the United States of America. Yeah! Didn't say anything. But he said it well. And I turned to my producer, and I said, I don't know who this man is, but someday he's going to run for president. Little did I know he'd be running for president in less than 4 years. Didn't even serve a full term for Senate. And when people approached him at first about running for office, he said, look, I'm just barely got here. I'm just trying to find my way to the bathroom in this building. And then more and more people came to him. Because remember, Hillary was supposed to be the nominee. I mean, she had all the endorsements, all the money, and their policies were identical except for one thing. He opposed the Iraq War from the very beginning. He gave a speech about it, and it was October 2002, and he didn't doubt that Saddam Hussein had stockpiles of WMD. He never questioned that. He called it a dumb war. Hillary supported it. That was their only real distinction. And she first then said that, well, I wasn't sure that George W. Bush was going to handle the war the way he did. He sort of rushed to war and began giving a bunch of feeble excuses for why she supported it. And then finally, she was so pressured, so cornered, she had to renounce her vote. That was the only real distinction between them. They both wanted to raise taxes on the rich. They both wanted to do something akin to Obamacare. When Bill Clinton was president, it was called Hillary Care. Still no difference between the two of them, except for that issue. And I've told you many times about the interview he did on 60 Minutes where he was asked, Senator, if you don't win, will it be because of race? Now I'm at home by myself watching this. And I sat back and I said, let's see how this man answers this question. I know how Jesse Jackson would answer it, who ran for president twice, didn't get elected, and blamed it on race. I know how Al Sharpton would answer it. He ran for president, of course, didn't get elected, or didn't get nominated, blamed it on race. Let's see what this man says. And to my surprise and delight, Senator Obama said no. If I don't get elected, it will be because I've not articulated a vision that the American people can embrace. I said, hallelujah. I'm not going to vote for a tax spend regulate single-payer health care individual. Wouldn't do that in a million years, no matter what his race is. But at least he'll stop the BS that America remains systemically racist. And to reaffirm my feeling, he gave a talk at a church, black church, and talked about how much there was left to be done to realize MLK's vision. And he said MLK's generation, the Moses generation, he referred to it as, has gotten us 90% of the way there. My generation, the Joshua generation, he said, has to get us an additional 10%. And again, I said, hallelujah. I read his book, Dreams from My Father. And in his book, there was a kid, young man named Ray he grew up with in Hawaii. Ray was a black man who complained about race, racism. And in the book, Obama chastised him for calling things racist that weren't racist. This is the man America thought they elected. He was elected with about 52% of the vote. 52%. Walks into the Oval Office, third week of January, and his poll numbers were over 70%. How can you go from winning with 52% to walking into the Oval Office, third week of January, after that November election, with over 70%? How can that be? All of a sudden, the people that didn't vote for him now say, we want our capital gains raised, which is what he promised to do. I want something like Obamacare, which he promised to do. I believe that rich people aren't paying their fair share. You know, the same old rhetoric that you hear all the time. All of a sudden, the same people that rejected that now approve of this man. And the reason is simple. Because even people who didn't agree with him on tax, on spending, on foreign policy, on fiscal policy, are deeply concerned about the idea that America remains systemically racist. And the election of the first black president, a lot of people feel, will go a long way towards disabusing people of that notion and taking this problem off the table. This is the man they thought they elected. When Obama was running, you wouldn't find him and Al Sharpton in the same building together. And then he gets elected. And he embraces Al Sharpton, the country's biggest race hustler. And then a series of race card, race card, race card. Cambridge police acted stupidly. If I had a son, he looked like Trayvon. There's a place called Ferguson. Shows us we have our own problems. Embrace Black Lives Matter. Gave an interview and said racism is in America's DNA. We're not cured of it. What does that even mean? I told you about the things that his AG Eric Holder said, calling voter ID racist, when the majority of blacks, almost to the same degree as whites, support voter ID. So, condemn the police, accuse them of engaging in systemic racism, including the Baltimore PD, which earlier his administration had given an award for its 21st century based policing tactics. Then Freddie Gray dies, all of a sudden Boston PD is under investigation by the same administration that praised it just months earlier, to the point where, when he left second term, two officers, NYPD, killed execution style by a black man angry over what he perceived to be systemic racism by the cops. Three officers killed in Baton Rouge, Louisiana, by a different black man upset over the same thing. Dallas, five officers killed execution style by another black man angry over the same thing, even though the Dallas PD chief of police was black. This is what this man did to this country. So when I hear that Obama was a fraud, that to me is indictment number one. 888-971-SAGE. My friend, can I share something with you for a moment? I know how confusing it's become. Every time you turn on the radio, you hear another voice telling you to buy gold. Every host, every show, another endorsement. Like walking through a mall with 20 gold stores in a row, each one shouting, buy from me, buy from me. I'm not going to do that to you, El Dorados. Many years ago, when Dennis Prager helped me get started in radio, he told me something I've never forgotten. He said, credibility is all you have, protect it. So I'm going to tell you why I chose Allegiance Gold. I sat across from Alex Epkarian, the owner of Allegiance Gold. We talked about family. You can discern a man's character by the way he talks about the people he loves. Alex is a former banker, so he understands the U.S. dollar and why you should own gold.

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1: 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Larry Ildis, Salem News Channel. As you know, there is a vigorous race for mayor in the nation's second largest city. The incumbent, Karen Bass, is running for re-election. Never mind the disastrous management of the L.A. fires. Never mind the budget deficit. Never mind the homelessness problem. I got a plan. I have a plan. She always has a plan. You would think that after what happened, thousands of homes destroyed, that she would have enough self-respect to say, you know what? I shouldn't have been out of the country. I was warned about this. I left anyway. Trucks weren't redeployed. Water ran out. These are the people that voted for her, by the way, in that area, Pacific Palisades. But pretty much everybody did. I mean, only 15% of the voters in L.A. are registered Republicans. The rest of them are Democrats or what's called non-party preference, which is a fancy way of saying, I'm a Democrat, I just don't want to tell anybody. And she still has greater percentage of support than the two other major candidates, one of whom is a Democrat socialist member of the L.A. City Council. Yeah, like Mom Donnie, Democrat socialist of America. And the other one is the reality star, Spencer Pratt, who lost his home. And his parents lost their home in the fires. So he decided to try and do something about it, which I admire greatly. But understand this. Los Angeles has not elected a Republican, and he's a Republican, for mayor since 1997. He left office 2001, so there hasn't been a Republican mayor in 25 years. All 15 members of city council are Democrats, with the exception of one who is an independent. Not a single Republican on city council. The other 14 are either Democrats or Democrats who are members of the Democrat Socialists of America, as is this candidate named Nithya Raman, who's an Indian American. But Spencer Pratt has put out some incredibly funny, moving, creative political ads. Here's one of them, number 23.
2: Please, I'm begging you. There's homeless drug addicts in front of the schools. My children aren't safe.
3: Look, if you were a transgender migrant, I could get you a free...
4: Let's move the drug addicts closer.
5: Bass already solved crime. I endorse her.
6: Man!

0: I just want to rebuild my home. It's been over a year.
1: Mom, look.
2: This is a machine. If we want to burn this town to the ground,
3: throw that!
4: I feel so close.
3: You can do it, Spencer!

0: By the way, he didn't make this ad. A fan did and posted it, and he retweeted it. There's another one that just now came out. Number 43.
1: It has come to our attention that a Spencer Pratt political ad is going viral.
2: I already saw it. The one where he's crying about his house. Give me a break with the sob stories. It's time to move on.
1: No, ma'am. This is a new ad, and it seems to be more powerful.
2: What do you mean, another ad?
1: It already has millions of views on X. And ma'am, the production value, it looks like a $100 million film.
2: Where are they getting that kind of money? I personally shut down every damn studio in this city.
1: Ma'am, it was an AI filmmaker.
2: What do you mean it was an AI filmmaker? Comms. Polling. MIMWG2SLBBTQQEIA. Stay. Everyone else, out. Everyone in the entertainment industry is supposed to be out of Los Angeles. What even was the point of the fires? Wasn't the Kamala endorsement supposed to seal the deal? This is meant to be an easy win for me.
3: It moved 0.3 points, ma'am.
2: The race might be lost, but if you think I am giving up this office, you are sorely mistaken.
0: And the mayoral debate took place last night, and the first question had to do with the Palisades fire. Number 44.
4: Pratt, this question's for you. Your desire to run for office for mayor of Los Angeles, really born of your own experience. You lost your home in the fire. You lost your neighborhood. How does that really color your view of what needs to happen at this point? And how does that help others moving forward?
5: Yes, thank you for the question. To the mayor, Karen Bass, is the 1,000 firefighters that were available, but there was no engines for them because of the $17 million that Chief Crowley had asked the mayor for 9 weeks before, and Mayor Karen Bass denied it. So they may have been available, but they didn't have the equipment they needed. Not to mention Janice Quinones, who Mayor Karen Bass put into her position of power at the LADWP. She drained both of these reservoirs that these firefighters needed to put out these fires. A lot of people will talk about climate change and hurricane force winds. The winds in the Pacific Palisades never reached higher than 40 miles per hour. For those first 6 hours, they didn't go above 27 miles per hour. So without those two reservoirs filled with 117 million gallons and 5 million gallons, these firefighters had to fly all the way to Malibu and Encino to get water. So that, to me, is the most dangerous thing that the mayor put us up against.
4: Mr. Pratt, a follow-up here, though. What would you do moving forward that would make this better 2 years from now if we face the same situation?
5: Well, first off, as mayor, I will never drain the reservoirs that we need for wildfire protection. There's this conspiracy now that they're empty, that they were for drinking water. But if you research it, they were actually made for wildfire protection. As mayor, I'm going to add 20 dip sites all around the communities connecting to pools. So God forbid the water system goes down again, these dip sites that will be connected to individuals' pools will fill up for the helicopters to have water.
4: Mayor Bass, do you have a response to that?
6: Yeah, absolutely. He's saying several things that are completely inaccurate. First of all, there was one reservoir that was out of commission. He is correct. A million years ago, it was for wildfires, but over the last 30, 40 years, it's been for drinking water. He talked about the winds. That is just completely inaccurate. If that were accurate, then the planes would have been able to fly. And so the winds reach close to 100 miles an hour, and the planes were unable to fly. So if there were...
0: Pratt talked about how unsafe it is downtown L.A. 888-971-SAGE. Do not leave town.
7: With SRN News, I'm Keith Peters in Washington. Thousands of Christians across the nation commemorated the 75th annual National Day of Prayer as they do every first Thursday in May. At the U.S. Capitol today, Housing and Urban Development Secretary Scott Turner explains why prayer is so important to the U.S.
8: Prayer is very powerful because Almighty God is powerful. And that truth has guided our great nation through mountaintops and valleys for the past 250 years.
7: The theme of this year's National Day of Prayer comes from 1 Chronicles 16:24. Declare his glory among the nations, his marvelous works among all the peoples. Tennessee has enacted a new U.S. House map that reshapes what had been a majority black district in Memphis. Bob Agnew reports.
9: The new voting districts signed into law on Thursday by Republican Governor Bill Lee give the GOP a chance to win all nine of the state's congressional seats in the November elections. Tennessee is the first state to adopt new districts since a U.S. Supreme Court ruling last week that districts drawn on the basis of race are unconstitutional. President Trump has urged more Republican-led states to redraw their districts in light of that court ruling. Similar steps are in the works in Louisiana, Alabama, and South Carolina. Bob Agnew reporting.
7: The U.S. military says that it intercepted Iranian attacks on three Navy ships in the Strait of Hormuz and targeted Iranian military facilities responsible for attacking U.S. forces. The exchange occurred Thursday as U.S. Navy destroyers transited the Strait of Hormuz. U.S. forces intercepted unprovoked Iranian attacks and responded with self-defense strikes. On Wall Street, the Dow down by 313 points, the NASDAQ dropped 32, the S&P 500 declined 28. This is SRN News.
10: Josh Booth back with Bill Bullington. And hey, Bill, I seem to hear a lot about taxes when it comes to investing.
11: Well, a lot of people pay an awful lot of attention to taxes, and oftentimes it hurts their investment performance. 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
13: This is John Katsimatidis, the Cat's Corner. Well, I remember the movie Mr. Smith Goes to Washington. What happened? We have too many politicians in Washington that know nothing about business. Why? We need more common sense in Washington. Whether we're talking about the federal government, state government, you need common sense. We need the balance of power in our government. Doctors, lawyers, accountants, professionals, business people, and blue-collar workers. And that's the only way we can come up with common sense. Putting on taxes and regulations without knowledge of what happens. Some of the states are not doing a good job. All they do is raise taxes. And then when they need more money, they tax the taxes. I mean, you got to laugh about it, but it's happening. We need people that have common sense, a balance of power in all our legislative functions to be able to operate our country, our states, our cities more efficiently. This is John Katsimatidis, the Cat's Corner.
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6: If that were accurate, then the planes would have been able to fly. And so the winds reached close to 100 miles an hour, and the planes were unable to fly. So if there were reservoirs, if that reservoir had been open, it would not have worked. We had two other reservoirs totaling 8 billion, 8 billion gallons that were available,
15: but
6: could not fly.
5: Yes, she mentioned me. So this is, she's an incredible liar. Everyone on their phones, Google it. 40 weather stations in the Pacific Palisades. It never went above 40 miles per hour. She is referencing the Altadena fire.
15: I have to interrupt you for a minute. I have to interrupt you.
0: 888-971-SAGE, 888-971-7243. I'm Larry Elder. 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The primary, same as with the governor's race in California, is a so-called jungle primary, meaning the top two finishers, no matter the party, will square off in the general election unless one of them gets more than 50%, which is unlikely. A UCLA poll, recent one, puts Bass at 25%, the incumbent, Spencer Pratt at 11%. The third person at this debate, named Nithya Raman, the council member, member of the Democrat Socialists of America at 9%. There's a housing activist at 3%, an entrepreneur named Adam Miller at 3%, and there are 40% undecided. As I mentioned, only 15% of voters in L.A. are registered as Republicans, so of those that are undecided, the likelihood is that the lion's share of them are Democrats. That's why it's so difficult. When Karen Bass ran, she ran against a man named Rick Caruso, billionaire, developer, longtime Republican, but shortly before the mayor's race, he switched his affiliation to independent, and then right before the race, he switched it over to Democrat. So he was perceived as a Republican, whether he changed his party affiliation or not. The LA Times endorsed Karen Bass. LA Times hasn't endorsed anybody so far as I know. But Kamala Harris has endorsed her. And he spent $100 million of his own money. She spent $10 million, although had the support of the teachers union and the other service employees union and every union. So got all sorts of support that she didn't have to pay for. And again, the endorsement of the LA Times. Rick Caruso, $100 million, and he lost by 9 or 10 points. And he was an extraordinarily good candidate. Not only was he an entrepreneur, he's also a philanthropist, been around here a long time, and had a extremely detailed plan for how to deal with the homeless, how to build housing cheaply. He was a builder, like Trump. Got crushed. And then when the fires took place, he was pretty active in trying to speed up the permitting process. So a lot of people thought he was going to run again, this time to say, I told you so. But he didn't. Not only did he not run, he's endorsed the current mayor of San Jose, a Democrat who's running for governor. So this is the math here in L.A. This is how daunting it is. Here's more from the debate. This is about how unsafe downtown L.A. is, number 48.
14: Downtown is so unsafe now that they have to serve the food. All the employees have to eat inside. They can't risk going out. That's why all these beautiful restaurants are closing, because it's so unsafe. So before we require city workers to go back into any buildings, we need to enforce the laws on the street. Councilwoman Rahman is talking about safety, yet when animal rescue activist Rebecca Corey came in and said the dogs are being tortured and abused on the streets of downtown, she walked out of the hearing. She doesn't care about safety. She doesn't care about anything she's talking about. At least Mayor Bass pretends to care.
0: The three candidates were asked whether non-citizens should be allowed to vote. Listen to this, number 46.
16: This is a yes or no question, an answer. So there's an LA council member, he wants voters to decide. He is saying that non-citizens, should they be allowed to vote in local elections? Is this a yes or no, Mr. Pratt?
14: No.
16: Mayor Bass?
17: It depends. It's not a yes or no.
16: Yeah. Depends on what?
17: Well, first of all, when you say non-citizens, it doesn't mean they're here illegal. It doesn't mean they're undocumented. They could have green cards. They could be here perfectly legal. And there's a lot of states and cities that do that on very, very local elections. We have to see what the councilman is proposing.
16: Councilmember Bremen.
18: Yeah, I would say, again, it does depend. In other places, school boards have non-citizens.
16: It was a yes or no question.
18: Yes or
0: no. This is where we are. Non-citizens, yeah, it depends on what the election is. Question, ever been in a bad relationship? You know the kind, it just wears you down, you settle in, even though deep down you know this isn't how it's supposed to be. 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

0: A fact to a toe-tag liberal is like daylight to a vampire. Here's Larry Elder.
1: Do you owe citizens an apology for being absent while their homes were burning? Do you regret cutting the fire department budget by millions of dollars, Madam Mayor? Have you nothing to say today? Have you absolutely nothing to say to the citizens today? Elon Musk says that you're utterly incompetent. Are you considering your position? Madam Mayor, have you absolutely nothing to say to the citizens today who are dealing with this disaster? No apology for them.
2: 888-971-SAGE, 888-971-7243. I am Larry Elder. 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This is Mayor Karen Bass coming back from Uganda at LAX being confronted by this journalist. She said absolutely nothing. And one would have thought that that alone would have killed her career. Instead, she's running for re-election, blaming other people, apologizing for being in Uganda, but not for having been warned about the winds and the fire. But she went anyway. And she's running. And she's leading. Again, 40% undecided, but she's got 25%. Spencer Pratt, 11%. And again, already been endorsed by Kamala Harris. Just a matter of time before the LA Times endorses her again. By the way, the LA Times, to their credit, had a series of front page articles about the failure to plan, about how shrubbery was not removed because the shrubbery was perceived to be protected shrubbery. Cuts in the fire department, failure to deploy trucks ahead of time, water ran out. Series of front page articles in the LA Times excoriating her performance. And of course, the issue here is affordability. Number 47.
3: Inside safe, I like to say inside safe makes all of us outside unsafe. The reality is no matter how many beds you give these people, they are on super meth. They are on fentanyl. The DEA statistic says 93% of this is a drug addiction problem. Nithya Councilwoman Robbins' plan for treatment first, I will go below the Harbor Freeway tomorrow with her and we can find some of these people she's going to offer treatment for. She's going to get stabbed in the neck. These people do not want a bed. They want fentanyl or super meth. These ideas cost us over $400 million to house 3,000 people for $400 million is an absolute failure for both of them. They're a team.
2: And Karen Bass says that for 2 years in a row, the number of homelessness in L.A. has declined. 17.5%. Drive around the city. Remember the guy that owns Langer Deli near downtown, near MacArthur Park? Met with the mayor. Mayor promised that she would do something to clean it up, get rid of the homeless population, the people that are doing drugs there. So we talked to him a few months later. He says some cosmetic things have happened, but nothing real. And they've been there forever. They survived depressions, recessions, wars. But the homelessness, the vagrants, the needles, the trash, may not be able to survive that. Number 45.
3: Mayor Bass and I are definitely not working together. I blame this person for burning my house and my parents' house and my town and all my neighbors down. I am not working with Mayor Bass. Second off, if I wanted to run against anybody, it would be the council member who is terrible. Mayor Bass has at least been a mayor for almost 4 years and has, as she talked about earlier, the unions, all the unions endorsed Mayor Bass. You think it's easier to run against the incumbent mayor with all the unions or a random city council member who's been a failure for 6 years?
2: A Democrat strategist on BS Now was talking about the Democrat candidates for governor, not mayor, the one for governor. And this is, again, a Democrat strategist. Listen to this, number 35.
4: Democratic strategist Adam Gentleson is back with us. There's been a kind of brutal question, and I'm going to go ahead and pose it. It expresses the disappointment that we've heard from voters, that we've read about from political columnists, and it's about candidate quality. This is the question. Is this the best California can do? Was there someone on that stage who seemed capable of running the fourth largest economy in the world?
5: Man, I don't know. It's a good question because California, there are so many Democrats who hold elected office in California, and you would think that, you know, we should be able to produce some better quality candidates than what you saw on that stage. You know, we have an incredible bench. You look across the country, there are all these promising candidates everywhere, and yet somehow in this state that is sort of our bastion, our stronghold, we have produced this pretty questionable array of candidates. You know, you cannot blame the voters of California for sort of failing to consolidate behind anybody at this stage in the race because nobody's making a particularly compelling case. And I hope that one of them, you know, sometimes candidates seem weaker in an election and they prove to be effective governors once they get in office. I think that's the best that we've got to hope for the people of the state of California right now.
2: Now, he was talking about Democrat candidates. How do I know that? He said, because California is the bastion, our stronghold. Our stronghold, meaning Democrats. Steve Hilton, incredibly knowledgeable about the issues. Chad Bianco as well. And again, this place has been run by Democrats for decades. Supermajorities in the state assembly. Supermajorities in the state senate. No Republican elected statewide in California in over 20 years. Gavin Newsom, two-term mayor of San Francisco, two-term lieutenant governor of California, two-term governor of California. Mass homelessness, highest unemployment, average price of a home twice that of the national average. 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
6: Hey everyone, Jake Underwood here, and I'm excited to announce we're teaming up with School Ministries to raise awareness and support for a program that's making a real impact. Release Time Bible Education. And you know, we talk about it almost daily. Students are being bombarded with messages, and it's creating anxiety, confusion, and fear. But I have a question. What if they had time during the school day to step away from all that noise and connect with something real? School Ministries Executive Director Robert Kylo explains how giving students access to God's Word isn't just important, but why it's essential.
7: Of course, we know Isaiah 26:3, one of my favorite scriptures, you will keep him in perfect peace whose mind is stayed on you because he trusts in you. 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
8: Yeah.
7: 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It applies to everyone.
8: Right.
7: Those are biblical truths that the kids of America desperately need to be reminded of because they're being bombarded with messages that are contrary to that peace. 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And like you know, like I know as followers of Christ, that when you tune into the Word of God, you can tune out the voices that creates that anxiety and that fear.
6: For just $25, you can help change a student's life by connecting them with God's Word, and that impact can reach far beyond one life. To find out more or to give, start today at schoolministries.org.
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1: 888-971-SAGE. 888-971-7243. I am Larry Elder, Salem News Channel. A lot to get to between now and the close of the program. We're talking about James Carville saying that Supreme Court is not legit. Gwyneth Paltrow, who has a net worth of $200 million, complaining about the power of, quote, super rich white dudes, close quote. A conservative leader in the UK calls out anti-Semitism in Britain. But I want to start off the top of the hour with a letter I received from someone who said his high school teacher, student government, was a communist. All of this and more. Allison is in Van Nuys, California. Allison, you're in the Larry Elder Show. Thank you so much for calling.
2: I just wanted to say Nithya Raman just sent out a Instagram post accusing Spencer Pratt of being a MAGA Republican. If the only thing that she wants to do is attack a man for his political values and not deal with the issues, my appeal to all the people in Los Angeles is that you don't look at the initial behind every name. I don't care if it's a D or an R. I care about changing what's happening in the city. And people here must wake up to the fact that by pushing that D button, we have ended up in the situation that we're in. I don't care who Spencer Pratt voted for president. I think his ideas are brilliant. I think the campaign that he's issuing is brilliant. I think what worked isn't working. As Einstein said, if you keep trying the experiment over and over again, getting the same result, you're not going to get a different result. The people in Los Angeles have got to wake up. I just came from Koreatown. I was driving on, I think, Beverly Boulevard. It is a garbage can. It is basura. And I am upset because I don't want to have to leave California. But I seriously and my husband have discussed having to move out of California. Our taxes, our quality of life, the educational system, it's all gone to you know what. So, Larry, thank you for doing what you do, but we need to get the people that push that button or fill in their absentee ballot to do something different.
1: Absolutely. Absolutely. When I was running, a UCLA graduate student was stabbed to death as she worked in a high-end store in Hancock Park where Maxine Waters has her multi-million dollar mansion. And the guy that was a homeless man, criminal record, shouldn't have been on the streets. And you would think at some point they would wake up, but they didn't. I'm going to talk to you about the infusion of communism, Marxism, socialism in American life. 888-971-SAGE, 888-971-7243. Do not leave town.
0: Larry will be right back. Stay tuned.
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9: News this hour from Town Hall. I'm Keith Peters in Washington. The U.S. military said it intercepted Iranian attacks Thursday on three Navy ships in the Strait of Hormuz and targeted Iranian military facilities responsible for attacking U.S. forces. U.S. Central Command said in a social media post that U.S. forces intercepted unprovoked Iranian attacks and responded with self-defense strikes. The U.S. military said no ships were hit. It said it doesn't seek escalation, but remains positioned and ready to protect American forces. A California man charged in a fatal altercation with a Jewish man during a 2023 protest pleads guilty.
10: Pro-Palestinian protester Loewe Al-Naji has pled guilty to involuntary manslaughter and battery in the 2023 death of Jewish counter-protester Paul Kessler. Al-Naji struck the 69-year-old with a megaphone during a demonstration in Thousand Oaks, California against the war in Gaza. Kessler fell backwards, hit his head on the pavement, and later died at a hospital. The former computer science professor is set to be sentenced June 25th, Al-Naji's lawyer says the court told his client to expect to spend time in jail and then be put on probation. Prosecutors are asking for prison time. The maximum sentence for the charges would be 4 years. I'm Jennifer King.
9: Services honoring the National Day of Prayer were held at the nation's capital today. HUD Secretary Scott Turner says the founders knew how important it was for citizens to follow a Christian example.
11: Our founding fathers were men of faith who understood that God is the cornerstone of our republic. And all of us here, because we recognize that truth as well, and we know that God's power impacts both the lives of individuals and the destiny of our entire country.
9: On Wall Street, the Dow down by 313 points, the NASDAQ dropped 32, the S&P declined 28. More on these stories at townhall.com.
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9: The up-and-down markets finish on the downside.
14: Stocks fell back from their records on Wall Street as crude oil prices yo-yoed up and down. Brent crude settled at about $100 a barrel Thursday as Wall Street waits to see how realistic its hopes are that the war with Iran is finally getting closer to being over. Stocks gave up some early gains and turned lower in the afternoon. The S&P 500 wound up with a loss of 0.4%. The Dow fell 313 points. That's about 0.6%. The Nasdaq Composite inched 0.1% lower. Seth Cito, New York.
9: A federal court has ruled against the new global tariffs that President Donald Trump imposed after a stinging loss at the Supreme Court. A split three-judge panel of the Court of International Trade in New York found the 10% global tariffs were illegal after small businesses sued. News and analysis at townhall.com. From Washington, I'm Keith Peters reporting. Dutch officials say about 40 passengers on the cruise ship hit by the hantavirus outbreak previously disembarked on the island of St. Helena after the first passenger died.
15: The dozens of passengers, including the wife of a Dutchman who died, left the cruise ship during a stop at the British territory. The cruise company that operates the ship previously said the Dutch woman had got off the ship with her husband's body at St. Helena. She then flew to South Africa on a commercial plane. However, the company has not acknowledged that anyone else got off the boat. Dutch authorities have not confirmed where